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Hope you're staying dry, having a good start to your holiday weekend, despite the weather. I'm Jonathan Clark. Here are the Eagles.

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0: Radio here on 106.7 Light FM, best of the 80s and 90s weekend. Well, would you like to own property in hell? Evidently, hell is for sale. This is a true story. It's surprisingly affordable. The unincorporated hamlet of Hell, Michigan, located off Patterson Lake Road in Putnam Township near Pinckney. That's about 20 miles northwest of Ann Arbor. It's on the market for $625,000. The listing from Swisher Commercial includes four parcels totaling 7.21 acres, two buildings, a 2,000-square-foot former restaurant, a 1,600-square-foot souvenir shop called Scream Souvenirs from Hell, which also houses the Halloween and the crematory ice cream parlor. The property also includes a wedding chapel and a mini golf course, which is the perfect way to celebrate your marriage in Hell, Michigan, obviously. The listing describes it as a turnkey novelty retail destination with strong branding and customer loyalty. They tried to sell before, most notably in 2016 for $900,000, but those deals fell through. The hamlet has leaned into its name with tourism gimmicks, including selling people the title of mayor for a day and letting visitors mail things with the Hell postmark. Great story. I'm Jonathan Clark. Hope you're having a great start to your holiday weekend. More variety from the 80s and 90s through today. Next, you're on Light.
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I'm Jonathan Clark. Mark Coppola has got you for the rest of the night. Here's Bruno Mars.

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You're with Mark Coppola. 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You are not alone. Great biopic in the theater, still going strong, called Michael. No.

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Taylor Swift, the fate of Ophelia. We know the fate of Taylor Swift and Travis Kelce. They're going to get married, but we don't know the date anymore. It used to be June 13th, but then it got postponed a little bit. A-list guests got a non-disclosure form before they get the date.

Sarah McLachlan, Angel. I got tickets to go see her in Connecticut. Can't wait. That's going to be in July. Taking the wife there for her birthday. We both like her work very much. Imagine Dragons in a light up.

It's the unofficial start of summer, but it doesn't feel like that, does it? Last week we had 80s and 90s on a couple of days midweek, and now it's 60s and maybe 67 for the high. Rain and clouds through Monday. 106.7 Light FM, better variety for your weekend. And John Waite, formerly of the Babies,

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Selena, I Could Fall in Love. Well, Dua Lipa did fall in love with that TV actor from England, Callum Turner. You're with Cope and Levitating Light.

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I'm Paul Abdul.

Yeah, it is. 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Olivia Dean, Man I Need, 106.7 Light FM. Variety from the 80s, 90s through today. The 80s, 90s weekend is being brought to you by Food Bazaar. It's Beyonce.

That's James Blunt. You're beautiful. 106.7 Light FM. No, I mean that. I'm Mark Coppola. And this is Bruno Mars. Risk It All at Light FM.

0: This is the day that the Lord has made. Let us rejoice and be glad in it. We welcome you to Riverside Church on this glorious Sunday morning at Eastertide. We invite you to download the bulletin if you are not here in person, share the video, and just find the many ways that we can connect in community on this beautiful Sunday morning. As we continue through our worship this morning, we also invite you to consider the question, how does God, working through what annoys you, challenge the way you interpret hardship on your own faith journey? Now that's the question. Now let us hear and see what we have going on in our life at the community.
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Good morning, Riverside. I'm Jabari St. Louis, and here are this week's announcements. 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

0: Please stand at the door able, embody your spirit, and join in a responsive call toward him. Taste and see that God is good. We bless the one whose love sustains us all. God hears each cry and every plea. Draw us here, O God, restore all that shall be. From seed to soil, the goodness we proclaim.
1: With grateful hearts, we worship your holy name.
2: Let us pray. Gracious and faithful God, we are truly blessed to be in your presence. Clear the way so that we may receive your Holy Spirit in all the ways it appears today. May our hearts be softened by your love. Let us be filled by your peace, and let joy radiate from our inner being. In the name of your resurrected Son, we pray. Amen.

Good morning, my dear siblings in Christ. Would you mind, just for a moment, settling your bodies and quieting your minds as we prepare to offer our confessions to God? Our time of confession, whether it's here in the church, whether it's in our homes, or maybe even on our jobs, it's a sacred time. It's a time where we shut out the to-do lists, the obligations, and the distractions, the worries, and we examine ourselves. Why? Because we're not perfect. No matter how polished we look and how eloquent we are with words, we are all imperfect beings striving to be better and better each day. And it's through confession that we acknowledge our humanity, our brokenness, and our need for God's forgiveness. When we hear God speaking to us, but we ignore God's call to action because we don't want to be inconvenienced, we need forgiveness. When we have gifts and abilities in us, but we constantly ignore them, even though we know they can help others and bring others closer to Christ, we need forgiveness. For the things we say, sometimes out of frustration, other times out of malice, spite, or maybe even jealousy, we need forgiveness. For the times we've complained about systems or oppression and injustice, but never use our positions of power and privilege to help facilitate change, we need forgiveness. Just for a few moments, think of the ways in our faulty human nature where you may have dropped the ball, may have missed the mark, may have stumbled because of our unwillingness or unforgiveness for one reason or another. Church, let us now, in this quiet time, offer our silent confessions from our heart. My dear church family, confession is between us and God. It is an intimate moment where in all the cosmos, God in God's greatness beyond our understanding listens eagerly to that which comes from our heart as confessions. This pleases God. And in this simple yet powerful act, God grants us forgiveness freely through God's abundant love and grace. The good news is that God loves you more than you can ever know. And God's desire is for us to open our hearts to God each and every day, that we be filled with God's love more and more and be touched by God's amazing grace. We are forgiven. Amen.

0: Our gospel reading is from the Gospel according to Luke, the 6th chapter, beginning with the 18th verse. They had come to hear him and to be healed by their diseases, and those who were troubled with unclean spirits were cured. And everyone in the crowd was trying to touch him, for power came out from him and healed all of them. Blessed are you when you are being people hate you, when you are excluded, revile you, and defame you on account of the Son of Man. Rejoice on that day and leap for joy, for surely your reward is great in heaven, for that is how their ancestors treated the prophets. This is the gospel of Christ.
1: Our Christian New Testament scripture reading begins with the book of Acts, the 16th chapter, beginning with the 16th verse. One day, as we were going to the place of prayer, we met a female slave who had a spirit of divination and brought her owners a great deal of money by fortune telling. While she followed Paul and us, she would cry out, "These men are slaves of the Most High God, who proclaim to you the way of salvation." She kept doing this for many days. But Paul, very much annoyed, turned and said to the spirit, "I order you in the name of Jesus Christ to come out of her." And it came out that very hour. But when her owners saw that their hope of making money was gone, they seized Paul and Silas and dragged them into the marketplace before the authorities. When they had brought them before the magistrates, they said, "These men, these Jews, are disturbing our city and are advocating customs that are not lawful for us, being Romans, to adopt or observe." The crowd joined in attacking them, and the magistrates had stripped them of their clothing and ordered them to be beaten with rods. After they had given them a severe flogging, they threw them into prison and ordered the jailer to keep them securely. Following these instructions, he put them in the innermost cell and fastened their feet in the stocks. About midnight, Paul and Silas were praying and singing hymns to God, and the prisoners were listening to them. Suddenly, there was an earthquake so violent that the foundations of the prison were shaken, and immediately all the doors were opened and everyone's chains were unfastened. When the jailer woke up and saw the prison doors wide open, he drew his sword and was about to kill himself, since he supposed that the prisoners had escaped. But Paul shouted in a loud voice, "Do not harm yourself, for we are all here." The jailer called for lights, and rushing in, he fell down trembling before Paul and Silas. Then he brought them outside and said, "Sirs, what must I do to be saved?" They answered, "Believe in the Lord Jesus, and you will be saved, you and your household." They spoke the word of the Lord to him and to all who were in his house. At the same hour of the night, he took them and washed their wounds. Then he and his entire family were baptized without delay. He brought them up into the house and set food before them. And he and his entire household rejoiced that he had become a believer in God. The word of God for the people of God. Thanks be to God.
2: I would love to invite the young and the young at heart up to the chancel steps so we can talk a little bit about this story for our message for all ages. Come up front, make yourself comfy. And while you are coming up, I would love for my friends in the nave and for my young people to think about the question, what is something that you find really annoying? Think about it, marinate on it, and then I'm going to ask you when you sit up front.
3: Power. come.
2: All right, I know you're thinking about it, so can someone tell me what's something that they find really annoying? Yes?
4: Well, when my sister really is annoying me.
2: Oh, when she's annoyed, so you get annoyed when someone is annoying, but what is something that maybe happens to you that feels annoying? Yes?
5: When my teacher yells at me for something another person did.
2: Oh, that stinks. I don't like when that happens. Yes?
6: I just don't like when I don't have anything to do.
2: Oh, when you feel bored, that can be annoying. Yes?
7: Like hearing something all over again.
2: Oh my gosh. You ever like when a car alarm is going off outside or when someone keeps saying the same thing over and over again? I'll tell you what, one time when I was in third grade, I remember being in the library with my third grade class, and I just wanted to read a book. And there was another student who just kept running around and making all of this noise, and I was so annoyed because I just wanted this person to stop making noise because they were saying the same thing over and over again, right, Malaika? So I'm gonna tell you something. In this story today, that's kind of what happens to Paul. He's going into town with his friend Silas, and for a couple days, there's this person following him around who is just yelling and yelling and yelling, and Paul just kind of forces her to stop. And when I first read the story, I was like, that's kind of cool. I wish that I could just make people that I find annoying stop. Right? That would be cool, right? If we could just stop the things that were annoying. But the second time I read this story, I have to be honest, I felt a little sad because Paul just made this person stop and didn't ask her what was wrong, didn't talk to her, just kind of forced her to stop talking. Do you think that would make you feel good if no one listened to you when you were saying something? No? Yes, exactly. It would feel bad. And the thing about it is she wasn't hurting anyone. She wasn't lying. In fact, something we know about this person in the story is that she was a slave, which meant that people were probably hurting her, that her voice probably wasn't often one that people listened to. So I have to be honest with you about something. I'm not sure that Paul handled this situation in the way that maybe I would have. Because when I think about what Jesus asks us to do and what Jesus models for us, Jesus always listens to those who don't have a voice and helps people who are stuck get out of places where they are stuck. So I wonder, friends, if we could think of a few ways that next time we're feeling annoyed by maybe someone at our school or by a situation that we feel stuck in, something that we could do instead of just trying to force that situation to stop, how could we be like Jesus and maybe put on some listening ears and act with love? What are some things we could do? Yes. Could someone help? Thank you.
7: That listening to people and not lying.
2: Yeah, we could listen to them. We could stop and pause and say, hey, what's wrong? Yes, Joya.
8: Want to be friends again?
2: Ooh, that's so good. If somebody is saying the same thing over and over again, maybe they're trying to get your attention because they want to be your friend or they want to spend time with you, right? Yes, Alice.
7: You can help people when they're feeling upset.
2: Yeah, you can help people when they're feeling sad. I want to encourage you, friends, if you ever see someone who feels out of control or maybe feels a little stuck, you can always tell a grown-up. But if somebody at your school is annoying you or a sibling is annoying you, you can always stop and pause, take a deep breath, and listen, and invite them to play, invite them into conversation. Does that sound like something we can do this week? I love it. Can you pray with me before we head upstairs? God, thank you for giving us ears to hear, eyes to see. As we go into this week, help us to notice those who don't have a voice. Help us to be the ones to listen and to invite them into our friend groups. Amen. All right. If there are families with children in the nave, we are headed upstairs for church school. You're welcome to join us to get more information in the narthex. But friends, I want to invite you upstairs at this time. Thank you.

Christ is risen. Christ is risen indeed. Alleluia. So before we begin, I'm going to invite you to take a moment to arrive, to land in your body. There's nothing to fix. There's nothing to resolve. Just arrive in this place now. So as you're willing and able, I invite you to place both of your feet on the floor, to become aware, to notice the pew, or if you're home, the chair, the couch that is supporting your body. Feel it along the backs of your legs, along your back. And notice that in this moment and in this space, something is holding you. Take one slow breath in through your nose and out through your mouth. So there's no need to change anything. Just notice your breathing. And if at any point this morning in the sermon you need to shift, you need to close your eyes, you need to place a hand over your heart, this is just a reminder that you're free to do that. Your body belongs to you. And I'm saying that because

Because it's a tough text this morning. So with our bodies a little more settled, let's pray before we turn to a text that tells a difficult truth. Loving God, your word calls us to justice and mercy. As we hear your word now, may it move us to action, to love our neighbors, and to care for the oppressed. Make your truth known through us, that we may live in the world as your resurrection people. Amen. So as we step into the text this morning, I want us all to remember that there are so many ways to enter in. Generally and historically, we read the Bible from the point of view of the central character, from the viewpoint of the narrator, or from the perspective of the voice that tells us where to look and what to focus on. And in this morning's instance, we are invited to pay attention to Paul and his companion Silas. They're in town to spread the good news message of Jesus, to share a life-changing word with those who need to know it. And it makes sense that their good and important work would capture our attention and demand our focus. However, I have been disturbed by the news this week. And I'm not sure how closely you've been following, but women are dying. More accurately, men are murdering women. Wives, ex-wives, intimate partners, mothers of their children, and sometimes children too. This is sadly not new. But the number of murders in the last few weeks brings me to the text this morning with a hyper concern for this girl who is enslaved. This girl with the power of divination. This girl whose body is under the control of people who own her. She is nameless. She is property. She is dropped from the story once we learn that she no longer makes a profit for her masters. What do you imagine happened to her? When she could no longer tell the future, what do you imagine happened to her? Before encountering Paul, this girl probably had some small benefits not afforded to most enslaved people. Maybe her owners dressed her well because she had to be out in public. And maybe they fed her a little more than most. Maybe she looked something like the John Collier image on your bulletin cover. But what do you think she looked like after she lost her power? Life was hard for females in first century Palestine. Life was extra hard for enslaved females. And life was likely near impossible to tolerate if those females had no profitable or protective skill like divination. Did her masters drop her the way the narrative does? Did she disappear? Did they take her nice clothes and good food and leave her on the side of the road somewhere? Did they beat her? Try to force her to do what she used to do?
Did they sell her to a passing caravan or keep her and force her into prostitution to make up for the lost money? The traditional historical interpretation of this text says this was a healing. It says Paul set the slave girl free. But free to what? And was Paul really doing her a solid? Was freedom actually on his mind? Because the text records that he very much annoyed, turned and spoke to the spirit inside her. Why was he annoyed? She had been following him and Silas around for many days, and she would cry out, "These men are slaves of the Most High God, who proclaim to you the way of salvation." And Paul was very much annoyed. It has been fascinating in my research watching scholars try to make sense of Paul in this text. It's been as fascinating watching folks try to explain why men keep murdering women. About Paul and Silas, commentators say they enact God's good news by liberating a slave girl. Or, spiritual oppression and human domination are eradicated with a word from Paul. Or, we do not know the whole story of how the ripple effect of her liberation continues for her. And that's true. We have no idea of the ripple effects. But whether they are liberative remains at least partly questionable. Some commentators ignore the girl altogether. She is disposable. I have devoured so many articles about Dr. Serena Fairfax, mother to one daughter and one son, graduate of Duke University, a dentist, much beloved in her community. I didn't know her. I'm confident she was not perfect. I imagine after more than two decades of marriage that there were stories of real hurt and deep pain inside her relationship, but no one should die because of pain and deep hurt. No one is disposable. According to the Centers for Disease Control, quote, over half of female homicide victims are killed by a current or former male intimate partner. More than half. This violence is a significant public health issue, and yet there were photos circulating on social media this week, sympathetic to Dr. Serena's husband, who allegedly murdered her. One said, former Virginia Lieutenant Governor Justin Fairfax and his wife dead in apparent murder-suicide. Notice the wife, Dr. Serena Fairfax, is without her title and without her name. Too many of these stories dropped her from the narrative, much like the enslaved girl, as if she were disposable. Too many stories focused on the man who was very much annoyed,
So annoyed, in fact, that he allegedly shot his wife several times in the basement of their home before running upstairs to shoot himself, all while their children were present in the house. That sounds like a person who saw another person as a possession. That sounds like a person who wanted control of another person. I'm not here to engage in gender wars or stir any pot that suggests it's women against men. However, women are dying. And we are dying at the hands of men who are very much annoyed. Annoyed that we vote. Annoyed that we think. Annoyed that we get pregnant. Annoyed that we aren't having enough babies. Annoyed that we don't take their verbal comments on the street as compliments. Annoyed that we work. Annoyed that we lead, annoyed that we hire other women, annoyed that we leave relationships that have become unsafe. In Houston, an 8-month pregnant woman, Ashanti Allen, was murdered by her partner and father of her baby. In Florida, Coral Springs Vice Mayor Nancy Mateer Bowen's life was taken at home by her husband. In California, and my daughter told me this one, 14-year-old Celeste Rivas Hernandez was sexually abused for months, murdered

dismembered, and left to decay in a garbage bag in the car trunk of a well-known 21-year-old singer. 14. My daughter's 15. Two women, the mothers of another man's children, were shot. They will survive. But their seven children and a cousin were all murdered by the father, who then killed himself. He and his wife had been arguing about their separation, and they were due in court this past Monday. This all happened in the last several weeks. Different cities, different backgrounds, different women, same outcome. No one is disposable. Intimate partner violence rarely comes out of the blue. It's a pattern of intimidation, escalation, and control. Too often it gets minimized or ignored until it turns deadly. We call these murders femicide, the killing of women rooted in power, control, and entitlement. It grows in environments where abuse and jokes are excused, where warning signs are downplayed, and where an abuser's image is more protected than a victim's safety. Reverend Dr. Barb Hedges Gettle reminds us that, quote, Paul and Silas are Roman citizens. They are part of the majority culture of the powers that be. This focus on majority males at the expense of a minority female happens over and over again, end quote. It happens in the biblical text. It happens in modern society. A married man says to a young single woman at a gala, hey, you look nice. What are you doing later tonight? The gathered crowd laughs and moves on. But when the young woman later says to another woman she feels uncomfortable, she's told, oh, that's just Paul being Paul. A corporate vice president committed to hiring the best people on her team is accused of turning her 100-year-old workplace into a feminist enclave. But when her male colleagues assemble all male, or nearly all male teams, no one says a word. A single mom interviewing for a high-profile leadership position is asked by another woman how she intends to do the job since she's a single mom. An interview question that rarely, if ever, is asked of single fathers. This focus on majority males at the expense of a minority female happens over and over again. What if Paul and Silas showed concern for the enslaved girl? What if they tended to her or bought her freedom? What if we reminded the women we know who are considering leaving relationships that the majority of homicides occur between romantic partners? And what if we let them know that staying with partners in the home while separating leaves them vulnerable to physical harm? Maybe they should come and stay with us. Could we tend to our beloveds and to their true liberation? What if we called out the practice of commenting on women's bodies? And what if we stopped excusing bad behavior? No one is disposable. No one should feel threatened or intimidated or scared. This morning's text is about Paul and Silas, but it is not
only about Paul and Silas. It is also about our sisters, our daughters, our nieces, our friends. The enslaved girl is not a throwaway character in the story of this community finding their way to the God we know and love. May she and her descendants, women everywhere, not be tossed aside in the story of our communities. We don't know what happens to the enslaved girl. The text moves on as so many stories do. But if we are paying attention, we cannot move on. Because the ones who disappear from the story still matter. Those who are unnamed still matter. Those who are harmed in the name of order or irritation or progress still matter. No one should die because someone was very much annoyed. No one is disposable. Not in scripture, not in our homes, not in our workplaces, not in our schools, not in this faith community. So today, I will

You know, originally there was a version of that song that was The Girl Is Mine by Michael Jackson and Sir Paul McCartney. That's the reverse look at that idea. The Boy Is Mine, Brandy and Monica at 106.7 Light FM with The Police.

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What do Taylor Swift and Top Gun 3 have in common? I'll tell you that in a few minutes. Spurlin, Take My Breath Away from Top Gun 1.

0: 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Michael Jackson, I Just Can't Stop Loving You. Great biopic with his nephew, Jafar Jackson, playing him. It's approaching $1 billion worldwide. Not there yet, but it's getting there. Earlier, I played the love theme from Top Gun, and I mentioned what do Taylor Swift and Top Gun 3 have in common. What it is we don't know the date the wedding is, and we don't know the date that they're starting to film Top Gun 3. But all the A-list people, like the actors in Top Gun and the guests, Taylor Swift's wedding, had to sign a NDA, a non-disclosure, before they got the date. So people know, we don't.
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1: Thanks for listening to Get Connected and happy Memorial Day weekend. It is a holiday devoted to service and community. And so many people love the idea of doing something for their neighborhood, for their community, for causes they care about. But we also often get stuck at the very first step, where to start. My guest is Dominic Ramos Ruiz, creator of what he calls a dating app for making a difference. It is Citizenry, a free nonprofit AI-enabled platform that matches New Yorkers who want to get involved in their city with civic groups, neighborhood organizations, and nonprofits that actually need them. Dominic Ramos Ruiz, thank you for being on Get Connected.
2: Thank you for having me.
1: The website is citizenry.me. And Dominic Ramos Ruiz is the founder with a background in urban planning and community development, not technology. His background is a master's in regional and community planning from Kansas State. Before launching Citizenry, Dominic served as U.S. head of the Conduit, a global network for purpose-driven leaders, and worked at the Federal Reserve Bank of New York on the Community Development and Impact Investing Team. That was all a big mouthful. And basically, from what I understand, it sounds like you were kind of, you know, trying to bridge community with money and the investment people. So what did you see there that got you to this?
2: You know, it all started with going from, you know, global to regional. As an urban planner by training, I have kind of worked at a different a variety of levels, you know, from the city scale to regional and global. And what I found was, oddly, like this kind of emotional detachment from some of these big, just intractable issues of our time, and wondering why I felt that way. And when I thought about it, you know, having again worked at these different levels, it was really a proximity issue and feeling, you know, geographically distant from a lot of these issues. So I think what happened was just, you know, a mindset shift and wanting to devote some more of my time and energy to the most local things that I could actually have a meaningful and tangible impact on. And I found that during that personal journey that a lot of other people felt the same way, that they were looking for a local impact and local ways to make a difference. But as you sort of set up, not knowing exactly where to start.
1: So tell us about Citizenry. What does it do? What problems does it solve then?
2: Yes. So going back again to that question of, you know, where do I start? How do I get involved? I found that in the world of 40,000 nonprofits in New York City, that it's actually quite overwhelming. And that biggest hurdle is figuring out what that first step is and in a way that is meaningful and personal to you. And I think most people, when they're exposed to causes, it's usually through, you know, corporate volunteer days. It's a friend who invites them to a benefit or a charity event. And it's not the most efficient way of finding those opportunities. And I think on the flip side, nonprofits and cultural institutions are always looking for new supporters, donors, new pipelines of leaders, and so on, but are always struggling to expand their reach, to cast a wider net. And so this is intended to bridge that gap by using technology to make those connections more accessible and practical.
1: So one thing, I've been doing this show since 2010, I think, and have interviewed thousands of nonprofits. They're literally, the city is run by nonprofits. Like, the city could not be afloat. So many people would not be able to live the lives they lead without nonprofits supporting them.
2: That's right.
1: So many ways. And there are opportunities that range from, you know, top of the scale, people raising money, to someone delivering food. So as far as Citizenry, what are the inner workings of that, and how do you connect people with all those different levels?
2: Yeah, so it really begins with a series of questions just to get into the sort of experience of how Citizenry works. Similar to a dating app, it asks you kind of, you know, who you are, what matters to you, what you're looking for, you know, from a personal level to a professional level. Some people are looking at this from a variety of different perspectives. You know, maybe it's that they're new to the city and they're wanting to make friends and they're interested in theater, Or maybe it's a retiree, of which I've worked with several who now have time, money, resources, and knowledge that they want to give back, but don't know where they're needed. And so wherever you are on that journey, this helps you map that out and then provides you with the recommendations of the most immediate opportunities, whether that is in your neighborhood or borough-wide or citywide. And that can be programs, it can be volunteer opportunities, mentorships, fellowships, and so on. The list is certainly endless.
1: Dominic Ramos Ruiz is the founder of Citizenry. It is a nonprofit civic discovery platform. Users answer a few questions about your interests, and the platform matches you with local organizations and causes, patron groups, as Dominic was saying. And on the other side, nonprofits and community groups use Citizenry to find engaged supporters and volunteers. I want to ask about the nonprofits in just a moment. 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I'm Nina Del Rio. And Citizenry, by the way, is citizenry.me. I also want to ask about putting this thing together because it's an AI platform and you don't have a tech background, but you put it all together yourself. So tell me about that journey and that work.
2: Yeah, absolutely. I have had no tech experience whatsoever. And I think today, what I've built with Citizenry wouldn't have been possible even 5 years ago. I think it really is the advent and the introduction to these AI tools that has made it very possible for somebody like me who had a design background and a design way of thinking, but didn't have that engineering acumen or that tech coding experience to put a lot of these sort of ideas to life. And so I have used vibe coding, and vibe coding is sort of like adding, and as you put your ideas into that chat, there's a live screen that's actually showing you the app that you're building in real time. And so it's been amazing. And I think it's transformative for technology and for putting

0: leading people like me into these positions of innovation. So it's really cool.
1: And just for someone listening who might think, oh, that's kind of cool. You have an idea and you can build this giant site. Did you have to really get into, is it more about adapting to the way AI sort of absorbs your prompts, that kind of thing? Like you get into the rhythm of what the AI is asking for rather than having to learn a bunch of tech?
0: That's exactly right. I think that that's the beauty of these platforms is it really meets you where you are on that. You could have little to no knowledge of engineering or coding, or really you can put it into layman's terms, if you will, what you're wanting to build. And it's been quite an evolution from the first day that I started using the platform and realizing just how intuitive it is. So it's really I definitely encourage anybody who has an idea to start a conversation with one of these platforms and just see where it goes. And I think people will be wildly blown away by what you can accomplish with it.
1: And Citizenry is a free site by design and nonpartisan.
0: Well, it's free now, just because I'm trying to acquire new members, and I'm trying to beta test and get feedback and understand, what works, what doesn't work, what more people want to get out of this experience. And ideally, it would stay, free or nominally priced so that it's accessible to all people. Citizenry is a nonprofit tech platform and service of nonprofits, but also the individuals who want to support them. So it's definitely important for this to be as accessible as possible.
1: So back to the nonprofits, what kind of feedback and cooperation, how are they able to participate in this and let you know about what they want, what they're looking for?
0: Yeah, so the feedback loop has been embedded into the entire user journey of Citizenry. So from the moment you complete your sort of personal journey and you enter your dashboard, there are different moments where you can provide feedback and submit it through the platform. And on the other end, that is aggregated, and I can look at themes, I can look at individual responses and understand exactly which areas of improvement are necessary. And I've also had a lot of follow-up conversations with people to sort of get into the nuance of those experiences and perspectives. So it's definitely an iterative process, and it's been, I think, every day there's a new iteration, a new enhancement that's based off of what I've been seeing and hearing from everybody.
1: Well, can you say a little bit about what kind of trends you're seeing so far from certainly people who are looking for a place to volunteer to work and also the nonprofits? What are they interested in? What kind of roles are people looking for? Skill sets? What are people bringing to the table?
0: Yeah, well, one interesting thing that I didn't, that was a bit of a surprise, was that people are more inclined to show up to, so not everybody, but a lot of people are more motivated to show up to things when they have a friend to go along with them, which I found interesting. So some people are intimidated to, I mean, it makes sense, of course, to walk into a room of unfamiliar people, and to wonder if that's a space that is going to be welcoming to you or not. And so, one of the things that I've heard a bit about, or I've received some feedback on, is that, and how can I meet people who maybe care about the same causes as me, and maybe I can get coffee with them, and then we can go to something together. And so I've actually been thinking, that'll be a later phase, but it's something that I'm definitely aware of, is how to make those connections so that if somebody doesn't have that friend to go with to something immediately, that they can be set up with a buddy, if you will, to volunteer, go to theater or whatever that might be.
1: And the breadth of nonprofits, on this show, I had a conversation with somebody the other day about bladder cancer, and then we talked to dance companies. Like it's the whole realm of possibilities. How are you doing outreach? And I know this is part of it, right? Outreach to find all those folks and bring them aboard.
0: Yeah, so how it has worked, I mean, technology again has enabled this to scale quite quickly. The platform using AI has been able to source a lot of publicly available information and from nonprofits. So, with there being 40,000 nonprofits, depending on who's counting and how, it's impossible for me as a solo founder to get to every single nonprofit and collect the information about what they offer and what their missions are. So with the AI, I've been able to basically scan the universe of nonprofits and pull what's already publicly accessible and deliver that to people who are interested. And so what I'm trying to do now is really just build up the user base of individuals who are, willing and able to support, so that it then becomes a much more attractive tool for the nonprofits to then go take it a step further. And so that's when it really becomes a two-way system, where it becomes like that dating site that you mentioned. Right now, individuals can discover the nonprofits, but eventually the nonprofits will be able to see who those people are, and they'll be able to sign up and see that 50 people have been recommended their organization, and you can see their profile, where they live, what they care about, maybe even to the extent, to some extent, what their giving appetite is around, patrons or board positions and things like that, and then actually engage them as well.
1: Where would you like to see citizenry in 5 years? You have a lot of work ahead of you, but it could obviously expand to other cities and beyond.
0: Yeah, a lot of those things have come up quite quickly, just those conversations of, and I think LinkedIn has a little bit to do with that, of posting things and hearing from people that they'd like it in their city. How about Boston, or how about Miami or Los Angeles? And so it is a very universal thing. The nonprofits in need of supporters and the individuals who are seeking connection and purpose and belonging. So that is a universal thing that can be applied, and technology certainly makes it possible. So in 5 years, to answer your question, I think it would be being in a number of cities, and I think that it might even be in less than a year from now that this will be piloted in others. I'm already having some advanced conversations.
1: Well, congratulations on the launch, and I hope it goes far. Citizenry.me is the website. You can check it out on this Memorial Day weekend. Dominic Ramos Ruiz, thank you for being on Get Connected.
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1: 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Happy Memorial Day weekend. Hope you're having a good holiday. May is also Bladder Cancer Month, and next Sunday is the Bladder Cancer Advocacy Network Walk to End Bladder Cancer. More than 725,000 people in the country are living with bladder cancer, yet its warning signs are often missed until everything changes, and outcomes are worse for women at every stage. My guests are Shannon Murphy and Sandy Weicker, both bladder cancer survivors, representing Beacon, the Bladder Cancer Advocacy Network. We'll talk about the walk and their stories to help others trust their instincts when something feels wrong. Sandy Weicker and Shannon Murphy, thank you for being on Get Connected.
3: Thanks for having us.
1: The website is bcan.org. And so we'll start with Shannon and a little bit about the walk, which is Sunday the 31st in Hudson River Park, Pier 25. What else is happening on the day?
3: Well, on that day, we bring together 200 patients, survivors, family, and it's a day for community, for being together. Our amazing partners from the pharmaceutical industry will be there to educate and talk about what's going on in the world of bladder cancer treatments. And we walk together to raise funds to drive continued research and development in treatment, and also to support Beacon's amazing patient support programs, like their 800 number that's staffed by an oncological social worker, their educational webinars, their podcasts, and their in-person patient summits twice a year.
1: You can register and donate at bcan.org, again, bcan.org. Both of you are bladder cancer survivors. And Sandy, it's traditionally been thought of as an older man's disease, but that's been changing.
3: It has. And you hear, recently, I know a lot of people have heard about Deion Sanders, the coach, and his treatment and how he's dealing with it. And while 3 to 4 times more men are diagnosed with bladder cancer, women are diagnosed, often young women like Shannon, and women to have tend to have much worse outcomes. I was lucky. I had a primary care physician who, the first time I saw one drop of blood in my urine, she said to me, "You need to come in here and you need to come in today." I had an immediate urine screen, and when she saw the results, she said, "You need to see a urologist. I've set up an appointment for you today." That is very unusual, very, very unusual. So I was very lucky.
1: The blood in the urine is obviously troubling. Are there any other signs or symptoms that people should be aware of?
3: There are, and they're often, especially for women, can be masked, but frequent urination, difficulty in urinating, flank pain, flu-like symptoms, things like that. Shannon, am I missing anything?
4: No, that was me. I basically felt like I had a UTI. So I would say, that's something I can easily be confused for. Kind of that sense of urgency and then not actually having to go, but feeling like you have to go all the time. I never had blood in my urine ever. And I still have bladder cancer. So for me, it just felt like a UTI with my initial presenting symptoms.
1: I want to hear more about your story, but let's remind everybody who we're speaking with briefly. Shannon Murphy and Sandy Weicker, both bladder cancer survivors and part of the Bladder Cancer Advocacy Network Walk to End Bladder Cancer, which is next Sunday in Hudson River Park. More details at beacon.org. That's beacan, BCAN.org. 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I'm Nina Del Rio. And Sandy, you have written and posted extensively about your experiences with bladder cancer, which you have had and recovered from twice, trying to educate patients and help people. One of the things I took away from your posts and your writing, in addition to your candor, was that it really does change your life and that recovery from bladder cancer is not linear.
3: That is so true. I was treated in 2015 with BCG, which is the gold standard immunotherapy for bladder cancer. And I went 7 years healthy. And, it's an immunotherapy. It's administered into your bladder. So it is, while it has its challenges, it is not chemo and radiation like some other cancers. And I thought, wow, this is great. And then 7 years later, I had just moved here to New York City, just retired. And 7 years later, I had a tumor, and that tumor was more aggressive. Now, that was just 4 years ago. And just 4 years ago, I had no options but to go to bladder removal immediately. So I had my bladder removed. And the whole world has changed now. In just 4 years, there are more treatment options. There are gene therapies, more immunotherapies, different delivery methods. And that's one of the reasons we're so passionate about this walk and about Beacon, because so much is changing and keeping focus on research and development is critical, because bladder cancer is one of the most highly recurrent cancers. And I haven't thought of this, but somebody just said to me, a lot of cancer patients get to ring a bell. Bladder cancer patients don't get that because it is so highly recurrent that you're never considered cured or done. You're under surveillance for quite a long time. But the good news is the world is changing and there's a lot more treatments out there.
1: Shannon, you are about to mark 5 years cancer-free. Back to your diagnosis. In the beginning, you were misdiagnosed. What kind of symptoms were you seeing? And what, well, you mentioned some of the symptoms, but what did doctors think you had?
4: Yeah, and they thought I had a UTI, even though you can test for a UTI and the test kept coming back negative. But I kept getting antibiotics. So I went through that 3 times over the course of a couple months. And then finally, I had to just sort of ask my GP, who do you see about these issues if they aren't resolving themselves? I didn't know if it was a urologist. I had always sort of thought of that as like a prostate doctor. But that was the right specialist. So I did the research and found one myself. And then ultimately he was able to diagnose me. But yeah, it was about 4 to 5 months of what felt like a UTI and just going back and forth and not getting the right answers.
1: And did that delay impact your health? Did it lead to complications or more aggressive treatment?
4: I am very fortunate because I don't believe it did. But that is exactly the problem with women, is that it's taking longer to get them diagnosed. So then the disease has an opportunity to progress. It's not that we're any less good at fighting the disease. It's just we're finding it later. So for me, it did not impact my outcome. But that's exactly what we're trying to avoid, because it certainly could.
1: And to either of you, what does the science say currently about why bladder cancer is showing up more in women and younger women specifically?
4: Yeah, so there's not a lot of science out there for the younger women, because we're not the main patient profile, basically. But I have heard that they are drawing similarities to the colorectal cancer rise, which is getting researched significantly, as particularly amongst Gen Xers and millennials. I'm a millennial, so I fit that group. And our understanding is that there are likely environmental factors. I was genetic tested. There was nothing there of note. Most of the people I know with bladder cancer were also tested for genetics and, again, did not have anything of note there. So sort of something we're ingesting or something, we're being exposed to, but we don't have clear answers on that yet.
1: Well, other risk factors, Sandy, we know smoking is a risk factor. What else?
3: Yes. And I was a smoker, so clearly there's a tie there. And though we do see that, smoking rates have come way down, but bladder cancer rates are going up. But would say if you're a woman of any age and you're smoking, we know that smoking is the absolute w worst thing you can do for your health. And many cancers are a risk to smoke, linked to smoking. But as Shannon said, there's environmental issues. We do know firefighters have a high risk of bladder cancer. Dry cleaners, certain chemicals. So dry cleaners have a high risk. So it is that environmental. And, there's so many people who say, why did this happen? And you just don't know. But the great news about bladder cancer is that when it's found early, the treatment rates are highly successful. And so I think our message here is that when you're having urinary symptoms of any type and they're not being diagnosed, put bladder cancer on your list and get it checked off. Because if it's not bladder cancer, then it's checked off. But if it is, you can start treatment early.
1: Let's talk about the walk again for a moment. So the walk is coming up on Sunday, next Sunday, May 31st, Hudson River Park, Pier 25. Activities start at 9 a.m. It's a 1 mile walk. Shannon, you're the speaker.
4: I am.
1: Yeah. What are you going to talk? What do you really want to talk about, and how is your speech going?
4: Yeah, I would just like people to know, like what we're saying, advocate for yourself. I had never known what to do in this situation, or I did sort of a simple Instagram search looking for gals my age when I first got bladder cancer. So I feel like, a lot of times women have to. We learn through talking to each other and through sharing experiences, whether it's grandmas or aunts or friends or things like that. And you just never know where you're going to get the tip that's really going to prompt you to ask the questions you need to of your physician, because I think, it's pretty well known women have to advocate for ourselves in the health arena. And we just want to make sure people feel comfortable doing that. Also want to thank Beacon, because they have incredible resources for me, for my family, for caretakers. I think there's a lot there, including, simple diagrams and videos that sort of show you what the procedures you're going through are going to look like and what's going to be impacted and what they might feel like and all these questions people have. But sometimes it's hard to find answers to the simple stuff. It's easy to find the academic information, but sometimes you just want somebody to explain it in layman's terms, and I think they do a fantastic job of doing that amongst many other resources. So I'm excited to just thank them, and the Sloan Kettering team will be there, and that's where I get treated. So that'll be exciting too.
1: Of course, I took a look at the website before our conversation. There is great information there. Sandy, because you've been advocating, talking about bladder cancer.

0: comes to the really tough questions.
1: And how are you feeling now, Sandy?
0: I feel great. And you think when you hear the words, we have to go to bladder removal, you think, I don't think I can live without a bladder. And you really think it's this crazy thing. And now I know that, you can, I play pickleball, I travel, I'm retired in New York. It's fabulous. And I'm healthy and I'm happy. And, here in the tri-state area, we're very lucky to have great medical care. And that's one of the fun things about the walk is we get to see our medical teams and celebrate them as well. And so it's great to be healthy. And it is even at a, one of the scariest things is a recurrence as a bladder cancer patient. And now I know I've been through the scariest thing ever. And while it may have off-tracked my retirement for the first year, I'm back to being healthy and enjoying everyday life, which is great.
1: And Shannon, how are you?
2: Same. Great. I feel so fortunate that that's my experience. I think that's something I learned about getting diagnosed with cancer is no two people are the same, no two experiences are the same. I thought all cancers were treated with chemotherapy. So, I've learned a lot through this process and, I have some side effects that are sort of lasting, like, urgency and things like that. But my life is great. I am very, very fortunate. And all told, this was, a very manageable experience for me in the end. And, I can't really ask for more than that.
1: The Bladder Cancer Advocacy Network Walk to End Bladder Cancer is next Sunday in Hudson River Park. Again, details at bcan.org. Shannon Murphy and Sandy Weicker, so glad you're feeling good and so nice to meet you. Thank you for being on Get Connected.
2: Thank
0: Thank
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106.7. You tell somebody you're going to do some work outside today, get some things fixed. Congratulations, you're off the hook. At least until tomorrow. Tomorrow's a little bit better. 70.

0: Suddenly Last Summer. 106.7 Light FM. This summer so far, the weather this weekend has not been ideal. It is the second highest period for beer sales during Memorial Day, but it feels like sort of crying in your beer kind of weekend. Although we may get a reprieve in the afternoon. Look, weather forecasts always change, but it looks like there's very little chance of rain between 6 and 9. So you may get your grill in later, although, you know, wear a coat. It's not going to get any warmer. Jack is next. Have a great day. Fingers crossed on the outdoors.
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1: All right, hang on tight to my love handles.
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0: Well, baby, I went down and got it for you.

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Well, I just want to explain it's not always like this. We do have sunny days, just not this weekend. Sorry. George Michael, Wham!

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Memorial Day weekend, 3-day weekend. Best of the 80s and 90s. I was going to say something about Cubby and Christine, but I'll be here tomorrow morning, get your day started. And of course, Memorial Day, we do want to thank all of those who gave the ultimate sacrifice for our country. Here's Sade, Sweetest Taboo.

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Most of us need that coffee first thing in the morning. Regular or decaf? Actually, there's benefits to both, aside from the caffeine. We'll explore coming up 10 minutes. 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

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Jack Cradiville, today National Brothers Day. I scored a pretty good one. Glad he's still around. And is this the Knicks' secret weapon? Got pumped up playing the Cavaliers, listening to this. Living on a Prayer, here's Bon Jovi.

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Memorial Day weekend. It's a best of the 80s and 90s weekend, too, sponsored by Food Bazaar Supermarket. Well, it had been a bit of a dry spell for this band. And then they came back with a song written by Peter Cetera and David Foster. It's hard to say I'm sorry, Chicago. Everybody.

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Madonna's got a new number one song in 18 years called I Feel So Free. We're going to go back in the day like a virgin.

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This is Jack Cradiville. Thanks so much for making this part of your holiday. Well, an appreciation for this will help you live longer, and good news, it's a great weekend to do it. I'll explain coming up in about 10 minutes. 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

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He's excited. There's an historic cemetery in the backyard. I know some people won't be visiting.

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Good afternoon. This is Jack Cradiville. All right. Next time you draw a picture with raindrops, you know what they look like, right? Well, you're kind of wrong. They don't look like that at all. We'll explain. Scientist-wise, coming up, 10 minutes.

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Good afternoon. This is Jack Cradiville, holiday weekend. Sting wrote this song the same desk in Jamaica where Ian Fleming wrote his James Bond novels. And it's got a little Bond tune because it is about stalking the police.

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The FDA has come up with the proper terminology. What is the difference between jelly, jam, and preserves? We'll explore 10 minutes. Here's Rick Astley.

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It just was logical. I had to look it up. Things to do on a rainy day. Well, it says jigsaw puzzles, try new recipes in the kitchen, an indoor picnic. No open flames, though. Unwind with entertainment. You're doing that right now. Learn self-care. It's more like, I know, I wanted my feet in the sand as well. Here's George Michael and Wham!

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Jack Cradiville. Song originally was going to be called I Want to Eat You Up. Glad they changed their mind. One of my favorites from Michael Jackson, Off the Wall, Rock With You.

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This is Jack Cradiville. Well, Memorial Day weekend, we're all starting to think summer and we're starting to think vacation. How long does it actually take you to relax when you go on vacation? The average coming up, 10 minutes. Here's Whitney.

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That's Beyonce, Halo, 106.7, Light FM, a better variety for your weekend. Throwing it back in the 80s and a one-hit wonder, Fine Young Cannibals, She Drives Me Crazy.

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Nothing's going to stop us now. This is one of the three number ones they had in the 80s.

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Better variety for your weekend. Tiffany doing a cover of the great Tommy James and the Shondells. I think we're alone now. No, we're not. We're here together. I'm your soundtrack for your entire unofficial start of summer weekend.